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0: ACDC on WCSX. All right, all you beer lovers out there, I have some good news. Scientists just discovered that beer has vitamin B6 in it. A new study from the Journal of Agriculture said one pint can give you about 15% of your daily B6. So if my math is correct, about 6.5 pints could get you 100% of your daily B6. That is a vitamin that's good for your brain and immune system. So next time somebody says beer kills brain cells, you can say, actually, Karen, this is my supplement. So even non-alcoholic beer tested high in vitamins, which is great for people who want to feel healthy and bored at the same time. But beer with the most B6 includes Bock beer. So dark, heavy, strong. It's basically the protein shakes of beer. Barley is the key ingredient in there, so drink your barley beers and get your vitamin B6 up.
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0: Hey, it's Jenny Jenny for your Saturday Night Psycho. I read this headline and I knew it was the one. It reads, Chick-fil-A worker accused of criminal activity in $80,000 mac and cheese fraud. So a former Chick-fil-A worker in Texas has been accused of trying to rake in the cheddar by ringing up 800 orders of mac and cheese and then refunding them to his personal credit card. Quite the scam. If I were his coworker, I'd be like, wow, every time you're here, it seems like every single person wants mac and cheese. So since November, he's been ringing it up and putting it right back into his credit card. Easy Mac turned into easy money. And that is your Saturday Night Psycho right here on WCSX.
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0: Stevie Nicks on WCSX. Hey, it's Jenny. 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Last episode, we talked about one of my friend's exes who's trying to get with another one of our friends. Also, we talked about things you didn't find out until embarrassingly late. One of mine is that I thought Stevie Wonder was blind and deaf for the longest time. Kind of like Helen Keller, but don't ask me how I thought he made music. So check that out on the bonus track and you can hear some more of my embarrassing thoughts.
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0: It's Jenny. Jenny, I'm about to get out of here for the night, but it's been fun. I'm going to go home, get some rest, try to kick this cold in the ass, or it's going to kick me in the ass. We'll see. I just want to say happy Mother's Day to all the wonderful mothers out there, including mine. And Monday morning in Big Jim's house, we're celebrating halfway to Veterans Day. Jim came up with the idea, why do we wait to celebrate veterans? 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I'll talk to you Monday morning in Big Jim's house right here on WCSX.
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How far off I sat and wondered. Started humming a song from 1962. Ain't it funny how the night moves when you just don't seem to have as much to lose. 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
1: 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Here's your host, Chris Whitting.
2: Getting accepted into college is great, but paying the bills isn't so great. An expert has tips to avoid taking on college debt. With this story, here's InfoTrack's Roy Mackey. Roy?
16: Thank you, Chris. Our guest is Stephen Roberts. He's an expert in how to pay for college. His own 2008 engineering degree was paid for by more than 11 scholarships and grants, and he's helped thousands of other people save on college expenses. And he's the author now of a book called Winning the Money Game in College. You know, as high school students approach the college application process and figuring out how to pay for it, it's certainly intimidating. How do you recommend that parents and students start?
3: I recommend about 7 steps to kind of get away from the application fee, because what the problem is that if you say want to go to 10 schools, they'll all have their own application fee, right around $65, give or take a little. But in any case, that would be $650 just for the opportunity to apply. There's a couple ways to actually get out of this application fee. The first and foundational one, and most people won't believe me that this works, but it does. It's this. Ask them how to get out of it. I know that sounds really simple, but it's amazing because the admissions counselor, they know what the university or college can do and can get out of it. And they'll tell you what you need to do to basically get out of the fee. So that's the very first step, is being able to get out of the application fee just by asking them. Sometimes they'll even just waive it right there. because it's not a hard and fast fee, because they realize they're going to get money through tuition, through books and other things. They're just trying to discourage people from blanket applying to everywhere across the country. The second way of being able to waive the application fee is attend a college event. If you live near the college, this works great, where they'll have some type of an event, like come see our campus, get a tour, and they'll waive the application fee commonly. Now, I realize the fact that if you live in one state and you want to go to school in a different state or far away, it doesn't make sense to travel all that distance or spend the plane ticket just to save $65. So instead, what colleges are doing is they're offering an online event. Come to our webinar, and you'll be able to get the fee waived that way. Another way is one that I actually use. Schools will ask students to sponsor another student. I was going for my master's degree, and I asked them how to get out of it, and they told me, you've got to get a student to sponsor you. So I didn't even know anyone at the school, and I just said, hey, will you sponsor me? And they did. So they got a free mug, and I got out of $65. It was great. The next resource that I'd like to share with people is actually a website, Common App. That's app.org. Now, what this is a coalition of colleges. They allowed you to just enter one application, pay one fee, and you can apply to over 600 colleges and universities across the U.S. Not only does it save you money, but it saves you time, because you're only having to spend the time to apply to one application, and it gets distributed to the colleges and the universities that are applicable to you.
16: 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He's the author of Winning the Money Game in College, and he's offering a lot of very practical tips for parents and students on how to pay for college. 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
3: 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You need to start filling out basically your financial profile for either federal aid or a couple other options like work study programs, or if you want to, the student loans. But the Pell Grant is one of the most commonly used opportunities to get cash. And what's great about it is that it's not administered by the federal government. Instead, it's broken down on a school level. So each school will have their own requirements, but generally speaking, they'll have requirements set really low, approximately a 2.0 GPA. Now, the maximum amount is about $5,700 annually. This is something that I highly recommend you do, and here's why. There's literally tens of thousands and hundreds of thousands of scholarships that require you to do this first. So just by taking the step to actually apply for the Pell Grant, apply for the FAFSA, being able to get that in order and done first, it opens you up to so many more opportunities.
16: Let's move on a little bit and talk about scholarships themselves and how to uncover those.
3: One of the things that I recommend people do, check out fastweb.com, fastweb.com, the scholarship search portal. You can fill out a profile. They'll ask you about 100 questions, and they'll just be like a check the box, have you done this, yes or no type of questions. It sorts out all of the scholarships that don't apply to you, and instead focuses on the ones that do. This alone is helpful in and of itself, but what else is great is that you can sort the awards, the scholarship potential that you have, based on deadline and based on a couple categories. So that's really helpful itself. But then the last thing that's helpful is that they'll give you a preview of what the scholarship requirements are. And so you can decide right then and there if you want to proceed forward or not. And then you can click the link, and it will take you to the exact web page of the exact website where the application process is. And so that's actually something that is really, really helpful for people, just because it allows them to get a lot of different scholarships that they wouldn't otherwise know about or claim. Now, I tested this with a profile, and I created, just to try it, a white male with a 2.7 GPA. And with that, I had him an interest in bull riding. You'd think, okay, there's not going to be that many scholarships. Well, I've seen it range, because it'll fluctuate from, say, week to week or month to month. But I've seen it range anywhere from about $185,000 all the way up to $315,000. And you sit there and you go, someone with a 2.7 GPA and a 19 on the ACT, an interest in bull riding, gets $315,000 of scholarships available. That's just amazing. If you have a more common major or you have a more common interest field, there's actually more money that can be awarded to you. A word on scholarships, if I may, is this, is that a lot of people think that the highest GPA wins, that, oh, it's only those proverbial 4.0 students who get scholarships. There are what I call three types of scholarships. There's a background-based scholarship that's like your heritage, the part of the country you grew up in, or even your religion to some extent, or life circumstances that happened to you and your family. Next kind is what I refer to as a project-based scholarship, where you do something to get something, like take a picture as a photographer, write an essay, or give service, or something else where you're doing something to get something. There's millions of those types. Now, the last kind is a merit-based scholarship. It's somewhat like a project-based scholarship, but it's slightly different in the fact that it's more competitive and it takes longer. Like, for example, there are scholarships for musicians. That takes years and years of practice to get to a high competitive level. Well, the same thing holds true with like a GPA. It's cumulative over your time in college or high school. And so that would be more of a merit-based scholarship. And so you stop and you go, okay, if I don't have such a great GPA, I may want to stay away from a merit-based scholarship, but I can focus on the project-based scholarships and the background-based scholarships. Also, just by looking at the type, you can instantly know what the judges are kind of looking for. Do they care more about the project or do they care about the GPA? And I can guarantee you, as long as you meet the GPA requirements, they care more about the project.
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2: Few things are more aggravating than having a cop pull you over and hand you a ticket for a driving infraction. Plus, that ticket may cause your insurance rates to spike to even higher levels than before. Joining us is Insurance Quote's senior insurance analyst, Laura Adams. Well, let's get right to it. How big of an increase in insurance rates could someone be looking at if they're nailed for a moving violation?
4: It's definitely going to cause your rate to rise, but how much depends on the type of violation you get, and it also depends on the state where you live. So I can give you some average numbers and even talk about some state numbers if you want to, but DUI, that's the worst. That is by far the most expensive moving violation. On average, it increases your rate 94%. So that's an average. There are states like North Carolina where the rate goes up 333%. And in states like Maryland at the bottom of the list where you only see a 15% increase. Reckless driving, that's another really expensive violation. We see about an 84% increase on average. And then it kind of goes down from there. not wearing a seatbelt, for example, that's kind of a low-level violation, but it still is going to raise rates about 6% on average nationwide.
2: Why does the size of the increase depend on where you live?
4: Yeah, it's very interesting. With insurance, it is regulated differently by different states. So different states have rules that tell an insurance company that does business in that state how much they can raise rates and gives them a whole host of sort of parameters that they have to abide by when it comes to setting rates to begin with and then increasing rates for consumers. So some states are a little bit more, I'll say, they've got broader varieties of factors, and then some states have very specific factors. So for instance, California is a state where your driving history is one of just a few factors that they're allowed to look at. They can't use your credit score. They can't use some other factors that other states can. So driving history is a very big indicator for an insurance company. So if you get a DUI or a reckless driving ticket in California, boy, your rate is going to go through the roof. We see rate increases in California of 189% for a DUI and then 189% as well for reckless driving. So because it is such an important factor in that state, an insurance company is going to really use that to their advantage and raise your rate when they see that your driving history is not quite as clean as it used to be.
2: So the severity of the infraction is because they're factoring in possible future risky behavior with the driver?
4: That's it. So they know that statistically, certain moving violations are indicators of future risk. So they have seen through experience that drivers who get a DUI are more likely to file an insurance claim in the future. And they're going to set that new rate for that consumer appropriately to make sure that they can remain profitable. So this is why we see some of the more minor violations not increasing rates as much. So not wearing a seatbelt, for instance, is not a strong indicator of a consumer filing a future claim. It's a small one, but nowhere near reckless driving or DUI. So they really do sort of appropriate the risk among these different violations. And our study took a look at 17 of the most popular violations, and we also have a pretty handy tool at insurancequotes.com where you can take a look at the state where you live, put in a little bit of information about yourself, and you can see what the rate increase would be for your unique situation according to these 17 different violations that we looked at.
2: We're talking on InfoTrack with Insurance Quotes Senior Insurance Analyst Laura Adams, and we're talking about how a moving violation, a driving infraction, can cause your insurance rates to go sky high. Laura, just to be clear, we're talking about moving violations such as speeding, driving under the influence. Does a parking ticket, for example, if you let the meter expire, does that count against you?
4: You know, it's not the same as a moving violation. So what's important about a moving violation is that it puts a bad mark on your driving record. And so these are typically called points. And every state works a little differently. For instance, one state may assign you 2 points for a speeding ticket. Another state, it may be 4 points. That's what an insurance company sees. And when your points go up, they know, uh-oh, we need to look at this driver and this consumer more carefully and adjust rates. So I think the important thing for consumers to understand is that getting a parking ticket is not something that's going to affect your history. Certainly it costs money, so you don't want to get that either. But with a moving violation, not only do you have to pay the cost of the ticket, but you're going to see that financial effect ripple down into your insurance as well. And it's not just for 1 year. These moving violations will stay on your record for about 3 to 5 years. It does depend on where you live. So during that time period, you're going to see an increase in your insurance rate. But then when it falls off, eventually your rate will hopefully go back down, provided you didn't get another moving violation in that time period.
2: Insurance companies also look at other factors such as your credit rating, don't they, in terms of assessing your rate?
4: They do. There are so many factors that an insurance company can look at in most states, and credit is one that's very controversial. Also, age and gender. You know, younger consumers typically pay more, while that may not be fair, and even male drivers. So young male drivers are some of the costliest drivers. They pay the biggest premiums for auto insurance. They are also looking at factors like whether you're married or not, your occupation, and a whole host of factors, like whether you've completed a driving safety course. So there's a lot of play in our rates. And that's something I think most consumers don't understand. There's just a lot that goes into the rate we pay. And there are a lot of opportunities for discounts as well. So let's say you got married this summer. You want to let your insurance company know that, because in a lot of cases, just by the fact that you're married, that will enable you to cut your rate, pay a lower premium, and save some money.
2: What advice would you have for parents who are listening who maybe have teen drivers in the family? Any suggestions for them?
4: Yeah, teen drivers are so expensive. Unfortunately, because of their age and their inexperience, insurance companies charge a lot when you add a teen driver. The good news is that their cost does go down over time. So for each year that a teen has a birthday, every year as they get older, they're getting less expensive when it comes to auto insurance. So one tip for parents is to have them enroll in one of these courses that we're talking about, defensive driving. In some cases, they've got the opportunity to take driver's ed at school, you know, either at high school or college. And once the insurance company knows that that course has been completed, that's likely to qualify them for a discount. Another tip that a lot of parents don't know about is called the good student discount. This comes into play if your teen is either in high school or college and they're making about a B average in school or better. That actually qualifies them for a good student discount, and it can be pretty substantial. It can be something in the neighborhood of 20% in some cases. So I'd recommend that parents take advantage of that if their kids are making good grades, and I think that's even more encouragement for them to keep their grades up.
2: And this may be a myth that I've heard, but does the color of your car also affect your insurance rates?
4: Yeah, I love that myth. That's a great one. Color does not affect your insurance rate, although it sounds kind of fun to think that it does. But no, it doesn't. 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
2: 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Roy?
10: Thanks, Chris. We're talking with Julia Cameron. She's been an active artist for more than 3 decades and has been a prolific author, too. She's now the author of It's Never Too Late to Begin Again, Discovering Creativity and Meaning at Midlife and Beyond. When you write about creativity, tell us what you mean, because I think many people would just automatically assume it's about painting, but you mean more than that, right?
11: Yes. I think of creativity as something that we all possess. It's part of what you might want to call our spiritual DNA.
10: And why do you think creativity is so important, especially as people head toward their senior years?
11: Well, I think that when people have creativity, they have a sense of purpose, and they have a feeling of well-being and adventure. And one of the things that happens as we move into what you might want to call our golden years is that we frequently find we need a sense of adventure in order to feel good about ourselves, those retiring. find themselves yearning for a deeper, more meaningful life. And that's hopefully what my tools help them with.
10: Tell us about some of those tools. You have exercises that are intended to go over a 12-week period. Can you just give us a couple of examples of what you think are most effective ways?
11: The first tool is a tool which I call morning pages. That's 3 pages of longhand morning writing that you do first thing upon awakening. And morning pages are sort of a telegram to the universe saying, this is what I like, this is what I don't like, this is what I want more of, this is what I want less of. And if you pursue morning pages, you will have a creative breakthrough. So that's the first tool. The second tool, which works in conjunction with the morning pages, is something that I call an artist date, which is a once-a-week festive expedition to do something that's just plain fun. And I find very often that when I assign the work of morning pages, people are quite willing to do it. We are Americans and we have a work ethic. So if I say, I have a tool and it's going to take you about an hour a day and it's going to be perhaps difficult to do, people will say, I'll try it. But if I say, now I want you to go play for a half hour or an hour a week, people will say, play? We have an expression, the play of ideas, but we don't realize that it's a literal term. So I have to coax people into taking artist dates.
10: Many of these creative endeavors that you describe also involve a social aspect, connecting with other people, right?
11: Well, I think, first of all, they connect you with a sense of meaningful solitude, because a lot of times when someone retires, their spouse may keep working, and suddenly they have an empty house, and they have a need for something to fill their hours with a sense of meaningful structure. And so I think that the first thing that I would say people do is that they connect to a deeper and more authentic sense of themselves.
10: You also write about spirituality and faith, and maybe you can explain how spirituality and faith connect to creativity, as we age in particular.
11: Well, I think when we work with our creativity tools, we deepen our sense of spirituality. I've often been told that morning pages are, quote, the portal to faith. I think when people begin working with morning pages, they start to have a sense of a benevolent universe. They begin to have a feeling that there is something larger than themselves that's looking after them. And this is a feeling which is heightened when they take their artist dates. Many people say it's the first time that they've experienced what you want to call maybe a conscious contact with a power greater than ourselves.
10: Julia Cameron, the author of It's Never Too Late to Begin Again, Discovering Creativity and Meaning at Midlife and Beyond. Julia, do you have a website where people can learn more?
11: Yes, it's juliacameronlive.com.
10: All right, well, thank you again for joining us on InfoTrack.
11: You're very welcome.
10: And for InfoTrack, I'm Roy Mackey.
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2: Getting accepted into college is great, but paying the bills isn't so great. An expert has tips to avoid taking on college debt. With this story, here's InfoTrack's Roy Mackey. Roy?
11: Thank you, Chris. Our guest is Stephen Roberts. He's an expert in how to pay for college. His own 2008 engineering degree was paid for by more than 11 scholarships and grants, and he's helped thousands of other people save on college expenses. And he's the author now of a book called Winning the Money Game in College. You know, as high school students approach the college application process and figuring out how to pay for it, it's certainly intimidating. How do you recommend that parents and students start?
18: I recommend about 7 steps to kind of get away from the application fee, because what the problem is that if you say want to go to 10 schools, they'll all have their own application fee, right around $65, give or take a little. But in any case, that would be $650 just for the opportunity to apply. There's a couple ways to actually get out of this application fee. The first and foundational one, and most people won't believe me that this works, but it does. It's this. Ask them how to get out of it. I know that sounds really simple, but it's amazing because the admissions counselor, they know what the university or college can do and can get out of it. And they'll tell you what you need to do to basically get out of the fee. So that's the very first step, is being able to get out of the application fee just by asking them. Sometimes they'll even just waive it right there. Because it's not a hard and fast fee, because they realize they're going to get money through tuition, through books, and other things. They're just trying to discourage people from blanket applying to everywhere across the country. The second way of being able to waive the application fee is attend a college event. If you live near the college, this works great, where they'll have some type of an event, like come see our campus, get a tour, and they'll waive the application fee commonly. Now, I realize the fact that if you live in one state and you want to go to school in a different state or far away, it doesn't make sense to travel that distance or spend the plane ticket just to save $65. So instead, what colleges are doing is they're offering an online event. Come to our webinar and you'll be able to get the fee waived that way. Another way is one that I actually use. Schools will ask students to sponsor another student. I was going for my master's degree and I asked them how to get out of it, and they told me, you've got to get a student to sponsor you. So I didn't even know anyone at the school, and I just said, hey, will you sponsor me? And they did. So they got a free mug and I got out of $65. It was great. The next resource that I'd like to share with people is actually a website, Common App. That's app.org. Now, what this is a coalition of colleges. They allowed you to just enter one application, pay one fee, and you can apply to over 600 colleges and universities across the U.S. Not only does it save you money, but it saves you time, because you're only having to spend the time to apply to one application, and it gets distributed to the colleges and the universities that are applicable to you.
11: 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He's the author of Winning the Money Game in College, and he's offering a lot of very practical tips for parents and students on how to pay for college. 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
18: 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You need to start filling out basically your financial profile for either federal aid or a couple other options like work-study programs, or if you want to, the student loans. But the Pell Grant is one of the most commonly used opportunities to get cash. And what's great about it is that it's not administered by the federal government. Instead, it's broken down on a school level. So each school will have their own requirements. But generally speaking, they'll have requirements set really low, approximately a 2.0 GPA. Now, the maximum amount is about $5,700 annually. This is something that I highly recommend you do, and here's why. There's literally tens of thousands and hundreds of thousands of scholarships that require you to do this first. So just by taking the step to actually apply for the Pell Grant, apply for the FAFSA, being able to get that in order and done first, it opens you up to so many more opportunities.
11: Let's move on a little bit and talk about scholarships themselves and how to uncover those.
18: One of the things that I recommend people do, check out fastweb.com, fastweb.com, the scholarship search portal. You can fill out a profile. They'll ask you about 100 questions, and it'll just be like a check the box, have you done this, yes or no type of questions. It sorts out all of the scholarships that don't apply to you and instead focuses on the ones that do. This alone is helpful in and of itself, but what else is great is that you can sort the awards, the scholarship potential that you have, based on deadline and based on a couple categories. So that's really helpful itself. But then the last thing that's helpful is that they'll give you a preview of what the scholarship requirements are. And so you can decide right then and there if you want to proceed forward or not. And then you can click the link and it'll take you to the exact web page of the exact website where the application process is. And so that's actually something that is really, really helpful for people just because it allows them to get a lot of different scholarships that they wouldn't otherwise know about or claim. Now, I tested this with a profile, and I created, just to try it, a white male with a 2.7 GPA. And with that, I had him an interest in bull riding. You'd think, okay, there's not going to be that many scholarships. Well, I've seen it range because it'll fluctuate from, say, week to week or month to month. But I've seen it range anywhere from about $185,000 all the way up to $315,000. And you sit there and you go, someone with a 2.7 GPA and a 19 on the ACT, an interest in bull riding, gets $315,000 of scholarships available? That's just amazing. If you have a more common major or you have a more common interest field, there's actually more money that can be awarded to you. A word on scholarships, if I may, is this, is that a lot of people think that the highest GPA wins, that, oh, it's only those proverbial 4.0 students who get scholarships. There are what I call three types of scholarships. There's a background-based scholarship that's like your heritage, the part of the country you grew up in, or even your religion to some extent, or life or circumstances that happened to you and your family. Next kind is what I refer to as a project-based scholarship, where you do something to get something, like take a picture as a photographer, write an essay, or give service, or something else where you're doing something to get something. There's millions of those types. Now, the last kind is a merit-based scholarship. It's somewhat like a project-based scholarship, but it's slightly different in the fact that it's more competitive and it takes longer. Like, for example, there are scholarships for musicians. That takes years and years of practice to get to a high competitive level. Well, the same thing holds true with like a GPA. It's cumulative over your time in college or high school. And so that would be more of a merit-based scholarship. And so you stop and you go, okay, if I don't have such a great GPA, I may want to stay away from a merit-based scholarship, but I can focus on the project-based scholarships and the background-based scholarships. Also, just by looking at the type, you can instantly know what the judges are kind of looking for. Do they care more about the project or do they care about the GPA? And I can guarantee you, as long as you meet the GPA requirements, they care more about the project.
11: 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Where can people learn more online, Stephen?
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17: Glad to have you with us. This is the Retirement Education Hour, back in the studio today with financial instructors Kurt Cassidy and Michael Mazarin. We're so glad you've joined us. A terrific episode ahead for you. We're going to focus on something you know, you've heard about, you probably have researched quite a bit, Roth conversions. And we're going to dig into the when is it appropriate for you. That's the angle today so that you can walk

0: walk away with more understanding, more confidence about this particular part of retirement planning. It's a big one. So be listening as we dive into that. I do want to make sure you're aware that this show, as we've told you in the past, it comes to you from the Retirement Education Foundation. The foundation is dedicated to all things retirement and education, making sure you're gaining that education before you step into retirement. This is so vital in this day and age. So to that end, the foundation makes courses available. We'll tell you about the courses throughout the program. These are like master's level courses on retirement planning. They're held at major colleges and universities. These classes, they fill up really fast. So be listening. We will give you all the instructions, all the details on how you can register and reserve your spots. I want to head to our topic, though, Kirk and Michael, Roth conversions. You know, I think all of our listeners who are very, very savvy, they understand what a Roth conversion is. They have gained a lot of popularity recently, but I know the question that lingers is, but is it right for me? We want to dive into the heart of that today, don't we?
1: We do, Megan. And as we always sort of state in the beginning of the show is reminding our listeners that we are a national charity that have been teaching these courses and producing educational content for this cohort within 10 years of retirement through retirement for over a decade, almost a decade and a half now. So one of the things we're really sensitive to and we really keep a pulse on is what is happening in our industry. What are the sales tactics people are using? What are the strategies that are applicable or should be applicable or not? And are people really providing the services that they're suggesting they're providing, or are they just using it for generate leads and new business opportunities, but really not providing comprehensive planning? And I feel like that's one of the things we're hypersensitive to as a national charity, and one of the reasons why we provide all this education. And Roth conversion just falls right in the bullseye of everything that is good and bad about the financial service industry right now, because there is a tremendous amount of opportunity around Roth conversions. It's really around tax efficiency in total in retirement. And it's something the financial service industry frankly ignored for decades. They would often say the tail shouldn't wag the dog, and they would just ignore the taxes, partially because it's a lot more work to really do proper planning around taxes and retirement, partially because of the liability associated with giving any sort of tax coaching and advice. Many of the firms don't even allow it and haven't allowed it. But in recent years, this seems to be one of the top tools that our industry is using to generate new business leads for them to often sell annuities and to sell very cookie cutter generalized retirement planning. And we today want to spend some time talking about why you should or shouldn't Roth convert, what is the real math that should be considered, the benefits and disadvantages to doing it, and give it to you from an educational content instead of a sales content. Michael, sorry.
2: Yeah, no, I mean, you covered it. And really, that's the question. A lot of people come in asking, well, can I Roth convert? That's the wrong question to ask. Anyone can Roth convert. That's not the correct question. And that's half the class's battle, is trying to teach people what are the right questions to be asking people to figure out, are they doing real planning or not? The first one is, the question is not, can I Roth convert? The question is, should I Roth convert? If so, when? If so, how much? And to figure out, how does that fit into my comprehensive plan? Because Roth conversions are not a silver bullet tool. They are a tool, and for many people, they're the right choice, but using it properly versus improperly can blow the whole plan up.
1: This is what we're going to talk about today. We're going to teach you the real math that should be considered. And one of the things we cover in our 8-hour, which is like master's level content taught at major universities and colleges in your area. 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
2: In terms of Roth conversion planning, it's not just the taxes also. It's having the tax flexibility down the road with income withdrawals in retirement, having different spousal protection tools, having different legacy planning. There's so many more pieces to this than people realize. It's not just what is my tax bill this year and what is my tax bill next year. There's so much more comprehensive thoughtfulness that should be going into these decisions. And again, talking about the class will help teach you what questions to be asking and what things to be thinking about to determine what choices are best for me as I think through my retirement plan.
1: Michael, as I was listening to you, today's show, we're going to focus on Roth conversions. And I think most of our listeners, one of the things we really try to do in our radio show, and particularly in our classes, is we aren't talking basic level stuff. Most people that are coming to our radio shows and coming to these classes, they tend to be pretty highly educated, have a great foundation of financial literacy. They have saved well for retirement, and they are looking to avoid making mistakes, but also how do they optimize the hard work that they've put into saving for retirement? What does that look like? What should they be doing? And so while today we'll focus on Roth conversions and the real math and all the things to consider around that, I think it's important to step back and recognize this is just one small portion of what we teach in the class. I want those families that will retire with $1 to $20 million of savings for retirement. Those families, I know you've done a great job in saving. And I think many of you perceive that you've done a great job of investing. Some of you have done a good job. Some of you haven't done as good of a job. That doesn't matter. There's a massive disconnect in why you must attend one of our charity's 8-hour courses with master level content taught at major universities and colleges. You need to do this because you're going to need a team. Right now, many of you think you can do this yourself, and that's fine. But there's going to come a point that it is best for you to have a team, and you have no idea what really should drive the how to choose a team. And that's one of the tools. It's like a filter. It's like a BS filter. Honestly, the class provides a BS filter to an industry full of marketing and salespeople. So attend one of these 8-hour classes. They're taught in 2 evenings or 1 full Saturday. They're taught at major universities and colleges in your area or streamed live for wherever you're at in the country, wherever you're listening to us. 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
0: Glad you're with us. This is the Retirement Education Hour, back with financial instructors Kirk Cassidy, Michael Mazarin. We're talking today about Roth conversion, something you probably know quite a bit about if you're thinking about retirement and you're listening to this show. Roth conversions are nothing foreign, but we're going a little deeper here today, of course, trying to help you answer the question, but is it right for me? 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And I want to make sure you're aware that these courses are taught at major colleges and universities in your community. Those include the University of Michigan, Eastern Michigan University, Michigan State University, Novi and Troy campuses, Oakland University, the University of Missouri, and Columbia College. 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Okay, Kirk and Michael, Roth conversions. I wondered, could we take just a little half step back, set the stage for us on the Roth conversions. What are some of the basics that, as we go deeper here, we need to keep in mind?
1: I think that's a great idea. Michael, will you do that for me? Will you walk through just sort of the basics? What, why, what's happening?
2: For sure. So a lot of people are hopefully aware already that there are two types of retirement accounts, traditional IRAs and Roth IRAs. And with a traditional IRA, the money grows tax-free, but you pay income on the money when you withdraw it out of the account. With a Roth IRA, the money grows tax-free, and when you withdraw the money out of the account, the income is also tax-free. So for a lot of people, they're in a different tax bracket now than what they're going to be down the road in retirement. And trying to map out, when am I in the lower tax brackets versus the higher tax brackets, might lean one way or the other about, should you be withdrawing traditional IRA money or Roth IRA money? The problem is that a lot of people retiring today are very heavily weighted towards traditional IRA money.
1: And 401k, 403b,
2: and traditional 401ks. Yes. Yep, very fair. Yep. And so they're realizing, okay, I've done a great job saving. I have my $1, $2, $3, $5 million all saved. That's fantastic. But oh no, it's all traditional IRA money or traditional 401k money. That means I have a tax bomb on my hands. And so they begin to look at, okay, how do I unwind this tax bomb? And one of the potential solutions is Roth conversions, moving the money from the traditional IRA into a Roth IRA. Once you do that conversion, convert the money from traditional to Roth, you pay the taxes when the conversion happens. Now the money can grow tax-free. You can withdraw it tax-free down the road. Great. That is one of the tools in the tool belt, but mapping out when to Roth convert, how much to Roth convert, whose IRAs if you're married to Roth convert, these are questions that require much more detailed planning than just filling a bracket, which we see all the time.
1: Michael, so you gave some basics. The next segment, we're literally going to tell you, we're going to teach you the math. There is math to this. There's math whether you should be Roth converting. There's math when you should be Roth converting. There's math on how much you should Roth convert and when, in what order, his or hers or his. That math also impacts timing around Social Security. They are all interconnected. We are going to talk about this in today's show. And just please understand, we are limited by our segment time. This is why the class is 8 hours and it's like master level content. It's really complicated. But Michael, you said something. Just giving the basics is, I think, drives why this has become such a hot topic for the financial service industry to really lean into and leverage. I don't want to be a skeptic, but often people are just really more focused on growing their own financial service business and making their own money as a financial advisor, less focused on really what's producing best outcome for their clients. And what they've learned is exactly what you said, is this baby boomer generation has saved greater than, better than any generation before. And there is a tremendous amount of wealth concentrated in your 401ks, 403bs, 457s, and IRAs. In other words, there's a concentration of your wealth. In fact, the majority of your wealth sits in accounts that you've never paid taxes on. And when you begin to take money out of those accounts, and or you are going to be forced to take money out of those accounts, there is going to be, for many of you, very large tax bills. One of the exercises I enjoy most in our class is the homework of helping people to project how much those accounts will be worth when they're 75 and 80 years old, and show them the forced amount of required minimum distributions and what their tax bill is going to look like when they're 80 years old. We will literally forecast in the class in 8 hours what that looks like. And see, our industry is smart. They know people don't like to pay taxes. Like, for every dollar of taxes you save is the equivalent of $10 they can earn you in an investment. It's not dollar for dollar. People are not rational when it comes to taxes. And as a result, over the last 5 years, our industry is really leaning in. And these people are often not tax experts at all. They've just leaned into, oh, if we talk about this tax time bomb that they're going to run into in the future, we can get people to come meet with us and sell them services and products. And then the software and technology industry has realized, oh, we can give them these simple, really quick software simulations around Roth conversions, and we can use this as a lead source. The next 10 callers gets a free roadmap to retirement. 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They can dazzle them up. They can have their intern spend 30 minutes on a little software that isn't doing the right math because it is very nuanced and complicated. AI isn't there yet. 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With tax code and the complexity of every individual person's plans, there is no simple solution. 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
1: Did you know only 40% of people get to choose when they retire? 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
0: Back with Kirk Cassidy, Michael Mazarin here on the Retirement Education Hour. Hi, everyone. Megan Mozak talking today about Roth conversion, something I'm sure you're aware of, but we're going a little bit deeper here. And really what we want to help you understand or get closer to understanding is, would a Roth conversion be right for you, depending on what outcome you want, where you are in your journey to and through retirement? So we're talking today with Kirk and Michael about that. I want to pause, though, before we get back into that conversation. I want to make sure you have the website so that you can get registered to attend the Retirement Education Foundation. Now, this kind of topic, this is a topic that doesn't just come up at the courses, but it really gets examined deeply. And so, and that's just one of the topics that these courses focus on. Again, this is a retirement planning course where they're covering a lot. This is up to you. You can attend a full day course. You could split it up over 2 days, but this is really like a master's level class where you're going very, very deep. 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The courses are popular and they do fill up pretty quickly. 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The courses are held at major colleges and universities. And here's that list: University of Michigan, Eastern Michigan University, Michigan State University, Novi and Troy campuses, Oakland University, the University of Missouri, and Columbia College. 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Okay, we examined Roth conversions, just doing a little refresher. But now I want us to go a little bit deeper into the math behind this. This is where I think it gets interesting for our listeners so that they can start to identify, okay, that's me. This does make sense, or maybe not. What should we be thinking about?
1: Okay. So this is the whole thing, right? I mean, really, when you hear what we're going to tell you now, I hope you recognize the value and the importance of attending the charity's 8-hour master's level content courses, because every decision you make around retirement is going to be all based around what we're going to teach you now. It's the math. The math drives every decision. So when it comes to Roth conversion specifically, what we need to evaluate is if we do no Roth converting using general assumptions, tax rates staying as they are today, not even assuming that they're going to go up, that many people think they're going to go up, using very conservative growth rates on our investments, even using 3 or 4% growth rates. We are able, and we teach you in the class, to project what will my lifetime tax bill be if I do nothing, if I do no tax or Roth conversions. Then you need to begin to iterate backwards. If I Roth convert $10,000, if I'm retiring at 65, if I Roth convert $10,000 a year until I have to start taking R&Ds, if I Roth convert $20,000, $30,000, $40,000, $50,000, $60,000. Then incorporating if I take Social Security at 65, 66, 67, 68, 69. Then incorporating, do I Roth convert his IRAs and 401ks first or hers or a blend of? It is hundreds of scenarios iterating. The goal is to pay the least amount of taxes over your lifetime that you possibly can. It is not what it is not. And I'm going to throw this to Michael here in a minute so he can talk for a long time in this segment, maybe if I let him, because I can't ever shut up, as your listeners already know. I'm very passionate about retirement, as you could tell. It is not a software that's going to tell us these simple out. There is no software yet that exists with all the tax code, all the individual situations, all the circumstances. It will be here in the next several years, but it is not here today. And what you need to know is if someone is trying to tell you they are going to do an analysis for you, how to check that they are really doing a full lifetime tax bill analysis. That's every decision. It's a math decision. When it comes to Roth, it's simply how do I pay the least amount of taxes over my lifetime, considering all of my assets, dividends, capital gains. See, that's the other thing you'll learn in the class, dividends and capital gains. You're not paying tax on those if you're in a 12% tax bracket. There are so many gaps to your knowledge base. And even if you have basic knowledge, you don't know what to apply when or how others should apply those tools when. Sorry, Mike.
2: I'm going to cut in before Kirk takes more of my time here. So, So in terms of that lifetime tax bill that Kirk was talking about, once you have that baseline of what if I do nothing? Okay, that's not the right choice. Figuring out what is my cheapest lifetime tax bill, there's a really important component here is that the time value of money plays a factor.
1: Yes.
2: Because what some people have come to the class, they thought they figured it out already. They said, no, I cracked this code already. I'm going to do a couple huge Roth conversions in the next 2, 3, 4 years, massive Roth. I'm going to convert my entire net worth.
1: That's never the answer.
2: In the next 2, 3, 4 years. And then I'll pay a lot of taxes in the next 2, 3, 4 years, but then I'll pay no taxes ever again. And they are not necessarily incorrect about that, but they're not scoring the win they think they are. Because you need to factor in the time value of the taxes. If you're paying $10,000 in taxes today versus the choice of paying the same $10,000 in taxes 20 years from now, you'd rather pay the taxes 20 years from now because the time value of $10,000 today is much more valuable than paying that same $10,000 20 years from now. And so it is very rare. I don't want to say never, but very, very rare that doing those massive Roth conversions early and in converting the entire net worth is almost never the right choice.
1: Here's one of the reasons why, Michael, it's not the right choice. Okay. And I know where you're going with this and why you would say it and with the caveats, but I'm going to tell you why. People don't recognize, they don't understand standard deductions, senior deductions, elderly deductions. They don't understand that they don't even need. They can take money out of 401ks and IRAs and never pay any taxes on them. If they understand where the brackets, the windows, the taxable portion of Social Security, how dividends and capital gains are not taxable at all if you're in a 12% or lower tax bracket, there are so many levers to the tax code. People don't understand. They could take RMDs of $10,000, $20,000 a year and never pay a dollar of taxes on it. So you don't need a Roth convert at all. We would never Roth convert at all. You don't need to, and there is a math solution to this, but you have to understand all the levers of the tax code to be able to execute that. And that is exactly why the class is 8 hours in length and it's master's level content. This is designed for those families that have the $1 to $20 million of investable assets that want the best possible outcomes. So not only do you want to pay the least amount of taxes, but you also want to optimize for your goals. Do I want max income Do I want max legacy? Do I want living legacy? This is why the class is 8 hours. This is why it's taught at major universities and colleges. We want to make sure that everyone around the country who's consuming our content, we have hundreds of thousands of people consuming our content now. And so you stream these classes while we're in the universities if you don't live locally. There is no excuse not to attend this course. If you're within 10 years of retirement or in retirement, go to retirementplanningedu.org. 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
1: You will be facing major retirement decisions soon, and the math should drive every decision. 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Hi, I'm Kirk Cassidy, lead instructor for the Retirement Education Foundation and the co-host of the Retirement Education Hour, heard here Saturday mornings at 7 and Sunday mornings at 6. 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
0: And we're back. Glad you're with us for the Retirement Education Hour. This show is focused today on Roth conversions. Why you might be right for one, why one might be right for you, but it does take some careful analysis. And we're doing that today, of course, with financial instructors Kirk Cassidy and Michael Mazurant. We're examining this in great detail. So oftentimes you just hear about Roth conversions, right? Basics, what it is. We're going deeper because we know you, our listener, you're savvy and you want the most, you want to get the most out of your retirement. We want that for you. And speaking of that, want to pause to make sure that you have all the information you need to register for the Retirement Education Foundation's courses on retirement planning. These courses are incredible if you are trying to get educated about all things retirement planning, which has changed dramatically over the years. So much of that burden now is on you to try to understand it. This course really helps to simplify that, to help you understand where your weak spots are and what you need to beef up on in terms of knowledge. You can get registered by going to the website, retirementplanningedu.org. 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So many people in our community have been through the class. I want to make sure that you know where these are held. These are like master's level courses, so they are held at major colleges and universities near you, including the University of Michigan, Eastern Michigan University, Michigan State University, Novi and Troy campuses, Oakland University, the University of Missouri, and Columbia College. Again, go to that website, retirementplanningedu.org, or call to register 800-240-8981. Roth conversions. I understand most people, of course, Kirk and Michael, they want the very best outcome, right? They want to maximize their savings. They want to lower their tax risk. But there's a few math problems here that tend to get overlooked that prevent people from getting exactly what they want out of this. What are those things?
1: So, Megan, you know, in the last segment, by the way, if you didn't listen to the last segment, this whole show, I would go back and re-listen. And then hopefully you recognize the importance to attend the full 8-hour master's level content courses taught at universities. But in the last segment, we talked about it's a math problem, and our goal is to pay the least amount of taxes over our lifetime. And in the class, we teach you exactly the exercise and math to go through to determine how you know what your lifetime tax bill would be, and then how do I iterate backwards to minimize that over my lifetime so I pay the least amount. Well, there's a few data points within that that people don't fully understand and they miss, right? And so I want to just highlight a few. Again, there's a reason it's 8-hour class, and we've got 8-minute segments here. So we're going to get to the survivorship risk because that has to be a massive component to your lifetime tax bill. What happens when the first spouse dies? And we don't know when that's going to happen, whether it's a normal life expectancy or an early passing. We don't know. But what we do know, when it happens, we know you go from married filing joint to a single tax filer, losing 50% of your standard and elderly and senior deductions right now, So the tax bracket cuts in half. So for most of our listeners, you're going to jump two tax brackets. When the first spouse dies, they will go up two tax brackets. So if you're in a 22 bracket, when you're both alive, many of you surviving spouse will end up in a 32%, bumping two brackets. Then there is the IRMA. IRMA behaves just like federal income taxes, married filing joint versus single. A joint versus a single has 50%, the single person has 50% of the allowable income with the means testing on Medicare. So this is a little bit in the weeds, but most of people listening today will go from the minimum Medicare premiums for Medicare Part B per month, which is, let's just call it right around $200 a month right now, up over $500 a month because one spouse died and your limits are cut in half. So these are two massive data points that people miss when doing the math. And the software is not accounting for that when all these salespeople are having their interns doing hundreds of calls per month that they get from their radio shows coming in to the free tax analysis. It's not possible. To iterate a real retirement plan, Michael, to do the right math takes 40 to 50 hours. And that is CFPs, CPAs, wealth managers iterating to find the right answers.
2: On top of the problem you mentioned already, Kirk, of the married filing joint status going to single status, which is already expensive from a tax perspective, the surviving spouse also loses the smaller Social Security.
1: They do.
2: And so, and Social Security is a very tax favorable income stream. So you're losing a tax favorable income stream, and the surviving spouse who has a lifestyle to maintain will often replace that missing income with more taxable IRA money. And so this is why many of you may have heard family, parents, aunts, uncles, when they lose a spouse, the widow the next year gets crushed on taxes unexpectedly because they go from a 22 bracket to a 35 bracket. Their Medicare jumps. And all these problems start to pop up, even though their lifestyle didn't change, but now they're a single filing tax filer and they get hammered on taxes. The reality for a married couple, someone's going to pass away. It's not a fun reality, but it's the truth. And we have to plan with that reality in mind of at some point, someone's going to pass away. And when that happens, did we do good enough planning for that person to make sure that their taxes are taken care of when they're a single filer?
1: And this isn't an emotional or a bias-based driven math problem. This has to be real math. And so to do this, this is where do I Roth convert his or hers or a blend? Well, what are the ages of the two spouse? What are the health? Really specific. Your advisors should be getting, your team should be getting very specific with your health. Like, are you on some sort of antidepressants? Are you had any history of family history of dementia? They need to understand. They need to be able to project who is the more likely spouse to die pass first. It may not be perfect, but to iterate the best possible outcomes, they need to collect the right information. That's why it can't be an assembly line of cookie cutter. Let me meet as many people as I can, the next 20 callers. It can't be that. And that's what you learn in the class is that you got to slow down. There's a lot of math to this. We're only talking Roth. Wait until you get into income planning and asset allocation, and it's nothing what you think it is. Where do I take my money from when the market's up versus when the market's down? This is why this class is 8 hours in length. This is why it is a must attend. 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All we ask is a $29 donation to charity so that for you to be able to attend, go to register at retirementplanningedu.org. 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
0: Happy you're with us here on the show. This is the Retirement Education Hour. Megan Mozak alongside financial instructors Kurt Cassidy and Michael Mazurin. And we're talking today about Roth conversions, which I know you are aware of. We hear this term all the time. A lot of people understand why it's a strategy that's employed. We're going deeper here on this show, though, because it's not right for everyone, but it can be somewhat powerful if used correctly in the right circumstance. And that's what Kirk and Michael are examining today. And they're going into the math and helping you understand if it could be right for you, which is a really big deal because it could have some important impacts on your retirement. We're going to get back to that discussion here in a moment, but I do want to make sure you have the website, the web address, the phone number to get registered for the Retirement Education Foundation's courses on retirement planning. If you like this topic today, this is a really good peek inside the class where we're going deeper. We're talking about these topics so that you really understand them, so that you're not just hoping this gets planned correctly, but you are invested and you are looped in. You can get registered for these courses. They're like master's level courses by going to that website, retirementplanningedu.org. 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The courses are held at major colleges and universities near you, including the University of Michigan, Eastern Michigan University, Michigan State University, Novi and Troy campuses, Oakland University, the University of Missouri, and Columbia College. 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Okay, let's talk about the Roth conversions complete. There's money that comes from the Roth. How should that money be spent?
1: Well, Megan, before we do that, I'm going to back up for a minute because, listen, one of the things that it's going to sound strange, we're going to encourage you to go do a little research on the Retirement Education Foundation for a minute, because one of the most common things we hear from the tens of thousands of people who now over the last decade and a half has attended the charity's 8-hour courses with master level content consistently say to us when they, after they attend the class, they consistently say the same thing. Is that I have been looking for this specific details for years. No one can ever answer these questions. No one goes into this detail. Everyone wants to make things simple. And many of you know that retirement planning, if you want to optimize, optimizing anything isn't simple. Let me tell you what is simple. Investing when you're younger is simple. I didn't say saving. Saving is hard. But the investment component was the easiest thing you all could have done. Just bought the index. It was simple. No one beat the index. No professionals beat the index over any extended period of time. That is simple. What is not simple is distributing wealth, when to take money, how to minimize taxes, how do I protect the survival? None of that is simple. But yet, consistently, people say to us, this is, I've been looking for this real education for years. No one, I've met with tons of advisors, tons of teams. I've searched everywhere. All anyone wants to sell me is fear, fear and simplicity, fear, fear, fear, fear, fear. A great example of fear around Roth conversions is the fear that your RMDs are going to be so large. Well, yes, they could be really large, but that doesn't mean you should be Roth converting all of your money. You can literally take required minimum distributions on dollars you've never paid taxes on and never have to pay tax on it if you know where the pockets are, when and how. Fear. So something's going to happen to Social Security, so you should buy an annuity. Fear. I have never, Michael, I'm serious. I've been listening to financial experts for decades now, radio shows, TV shows. You can't give me one example We are people on radio and TV that are in our industry serving retail investors, retail savers, retirees, have ever said, oh, the market's great. It's stable. Everyone sells. These are really turbulent times. It's really bad markets. There's so much uncertainty every year, every month, year after year after year. Fear. Stop with the fear. I am not fearful. We as a charity aren't fearful for most of you $1 to $20 million of families of outliving your money. They have convinced you to be afraid. You don't need to be afraid. Our fear is you're going to wait, underspend what you otherwise could spend, and you're going to be totally inefficient doing it because no one wants to do the real work. They want to make it simple. They think you'll be intimidated by complexity. We think that's nonsense. And here's a great example, Michael, please. Again, focusing on fear and simplicity, no one talks to. Listen, if you have an advisor team that is talking to you about Roth converting and doing all these things, and no one addresses, okay, you Roth converted this money. When do I spend those dollars? What is the right time for me to spend it? Michael, this is a critical aspect to this calculation and this planning. It's part of risk mitigation too.
2: Yeah, I mean, to your point, a lot of people will drive the fear message to prompt the Roth conversion. And that's not what should be driving the Roth conversion. The math should be driving the Roth conversion.
1: Yes.
2: But then once you do the Roth conversion, now you have tax-free Roth dollars. Okay, great. When do you use them? How do you best use them? Are they best used to sit for long-term growth? Are they best used to produce tax-free income in the short run? How should you best use them? And the factors that answer those questions are not simple. They are, okay, what tax bracket am I in right now? What tax bracket might I be in the future? If I'm married currently and one spouse passes away, what does my survivorship risk look like? What will we need when one spouse passes away to replace the missing income?
1: Should that survivor spend that money or should I keep it for legacy?
2: If I have a big legacy goal, if leaving tax-free wealth to the kids is a big deal to me, should I save the Roth money for them to let them inherit the money tax-free? These are hundreds of thousands of dollar questions that should be thought of more thoughtfully in terms of making these choices about spending the money now versus later. Most people spend the Roth money now. It's tempting. It's tax-free. But very often the choice is hold on to the Roth money for some point on the road to protect from survivorship risk, from future tax risk, for tax-free legacy goals, whatever your goal is. It's not just, I have the Roth money, spend the Roth money. That's not the answer.
1: It's so interesting, Michael, because those dollars are, it's just another tool. Those Roth tax-free dollars are also a tool. Another example of when you should use them is pockets where you might need to recognize some capital gains or something is happening, a life event where we can hold down the tax bracket in the 12% tax bracket so you don't have to pay any taxes on those long-term capital gains and those dividends. So you can eliminate those taxes by just pulling a little bit of the Roth strategically. So it, again, comes down to a math problem, but it's knowing the right math and the right risks and the right variables to consider through your lifetime. It is not simple. But it's not based on fear. It's based upon math, opportunity, creating the best possible outcomes for yourself. And so many of you don't know the right questions to be asking, and you don't have the BS meter. And that's what this course, this 8-hour course, is going to give you the tools to help you find the right teams to know what you should be looking for, what they should be doing for you. 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
0: 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Today, we've been focused on Roth conversions. 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All right, Kirk and Michael, let's continue this conversation. You know, Roth conversions could be a strategy. It's potential, you know, positive impact for some of our listeners. But there's one thing that will have an impact, you say, on everyone. What is that?
1: Well, honestly, it drives every decision you make about retirement. A properly constructed, fully iterated, comprehensive, individualized retirement plan. Okay, so that's a lot of words, and everyone says that they do this. The problem is, I promised our listeners do not know if they have it or if they have a individualized plan or not. And we know because we have taught tens of thousands of you and hundreds of thousands of people are consuming the charity's content. We know what you have, and very, very few of you have an individualized, customized plan. Every decision you make around retirement, it should not have anything to do. Let me rephrase this. Once we get beyond what you want, not what you need in retirement, stop letting them ask you what do you need. It's what do you want? And then they need to tell you if you can have it. So once you get determine what you want in retirement, once you determine when you can retire, what your goals for legacy are or are not, goals for charity are or are not, every decision needs to be driven by the plan math. It's your opinion doesn't matter. My opinion, Michael's, the financial instructors, the charity's opinion, your advisor's opinions mean nothing. It is purely math. It's math to optimize for income, optimize for performance, optimize for legacy. Again, depending on your priorities. Mitigate and minimize taxes, lifetime taxes, to pay the least amount of lifetime taxes, and then mitigate risk. You're going to have between 6 to 8 major market events through your retirement. They're going to happen. And you should never, ever, ever have to change your spending patterns based upon anything that's going on around you externally if a proper plan has been designed, because a proper plan would account for 8 major market events. It would plan for life events, long-term care events, an early spouse dying. It would plan for tax law changes. It would plan for Social Security changes. It should plan for math should drive these decisions. And very few of you have the math. So, Michael, very quickly go, because I want to give everyone homework. And after I give them this homework, they're all going to want to attend this class. Or do you just want me to do it? You tell me.
2: Jump into the homework first, and I'll tack on afterwards.
1: Okay, here's the homework. This is the homework we give everyone in a class. I think if you do this at home right now, you come to the class, you will get answers you're looking for. Here's the homework. I want you to take all of your 401ks, 403bs, 457s, IRAs, all of your pre-tax retirement savings, add them together. Whatever they are today, let's pretend like it's $1 million. Then I want you to use a projected conservative growth rate of, let's say, 4%. Use a 3 or 4% growth rate, and I want you to project what the future value of your retirement accounts will be when you are 75 years old.
2: And now, include contributions if you're still working.
1: Good, right. Michael got it. If you're still working, don't forget your contributions you're making and your employer matches, if there's employer matches. Once you add that number up, by the way, you will be blown away what that's going to be worth when you're 75 years old. When you come to the class, and some of you could do some of this on your own, you'll be able to calculate what your forced required minimum distributions would be at 75 years old for your RMDs. In our class, we'll teach you how to calculate your taxable portion of Social Security. It's called provisional income. We'll teach you the calculation. We'll teach you what your overall marginal tax rate and effective tax rate will be. And when you're done with the class, you will have a sense what your lifetime tax bill will be. You'll also have a sense of what amount of forced income you're going to have to take when you're 75 years old between your Social Security, your RMDs, and your pensions. You guys are going to be shocked at the amount of money you're forced to take at 75 and 80 years old. And you'll have a sense of what your tax bill is going to look like then. Then you can work backwards and run, spend 40 to 50 hours. A team of CFP CPAs should be iterating, building the most tax efficient plan to pay the least amount of taxes over your lifetime.
2: This is the challenge that people, when before they come to the class, they're always focused on one or two pieces. They're focused on the investments. They're focused on Social Security. That Social Security is a big one. And then after the class,
1: that's what the industry calls it, by the way.
2: It is. After the class, people hopefully realize it's about everything. You cannot look at these things in isolation in their own silo. You have to understand, if I take Social Security at 64 and then Roth convert $40,000 and I have my investments allocated that way and I have a market event, what will happen? Okay, what if I mix everything up? What if I Roth convert $70,000 and take Social Security at 68 and I have my investments allocated a different way? There are limitless possibilities to how someone could tackle a retirement plan, but there's only one best option. And yes, finding that one best option is the goal for anyone who's worked 20, 30, 40 plus years to save what they have. They want the best option possible.
1: Here's what we can't promise you. After 8 hours, that you're going to be able to do what CFPs, CPAs, and attorneys and wealth managers have been doing for combined hundreds of years to be able to iterate and build your own individual plan. I know that's not what people want to hear, but I can promise you when you leave that class, you will know the right questions to ask to identify if the teams you're going to hire are doing those things. And do you know more than them? Because you'll have answers that they should have for you when they've built you a plan. If they can't give you those answers, you will know the math that they should be doing. You will know the right questions to ask, the BS meter to filter the BS versus real planning. So do yourself a favor. 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

Nick Lowe, Cruel to Be Kind, as we get into this morning's Over Easy on 94.7 WCSX. This is the softer side of classic rock. Good morning, sunshine. Good morning to all of our wonderful moms, whether it's birth moms, adopted moms, maybe have fur babies. Maybe you're just a strong, positive female role model for someone else. That's what it's all about. Our 8 o'clock block this morning, we'll celebrate mom. We'll talk more about that in a minute. Right now, it's a request for the Grateful Dead on Over Easy.

0: 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It's over easy on 94.7 WCSX. 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I'm Danielle Flynn. 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

He's still got it. 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
1: 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Happy Mother's Day to all of our wonderful mothers. Coming up next, we're going to kick off our 8 o'clock block, Songs About Mom for Mom. 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
0: 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I'm 48, Mom. I want my Aerosmith back. Happy Mother's Day. 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

It's about drug dependence, but it was just everyday stuff that I'd observe and write about. That's what writing is, really. Mick Jagger talking about why he wrote Mother's Little Helper. It's Mother's Day. I know, not the most flattering song for mom, but there we go. It's 94.7 WCSX. This one definitely is. The song was compiled of advice that their mothers and grandmothers gave them. Lynyrd Skynyrd's Simple Man, live, part of this morning's Over Easy on WCSX.

0: In this case, it's Mother Nature that the Guess Who is singing about, along with the song No Sugar Tonight. I love that combo. It's 94.7 WCSX Over Easy, the softer side of classic rock. Speaking of the Guess Who, they are at Pine Knob on July 3rd. And yes, it is Randy Bachman and Burton Cummings. What? Yeah! You know who's going to be there? Dove Rule. Dove won Moms Who Rock, so she got pavilion seats for the Guess Who. She also got pavilion seats for Motley Crue with Tesla and pavilion seats for the WCSX anniversary show. Plus, she got like $200 in gift cards. Do you want to win some stuff? I've mentioned it before. 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

Having some fun with Steppenwolf. 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Paul Simon before that with Mother and Child Reunion. Songs for Mom. You should always follow Mom's advice. Mama told me not to come. 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Three Dog Night on Over Easy.

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0: Wrapping up our 8 o'clock block of mom songs with our Beatles break. Let It Be, a song inspired by Paul McCartney's mom. Paul McCartney and John Lennon were bonded, sadly, by tragedy. John Lennon lost his mom, Julia, when he was 17. Paul McCartney was only 14 when his mom passed away. It's Over Easy on 94.7 WCSX, the softer side of classic rock. The other half of our Beatles break, Your Mother Should Know. Paul McCartney said, I was basically trying to say your mother might know more than you think she does. Give her credit. While Paul did lose his mother, he was lucky enough to be surrounded by really great family in general. His Aunt Jin, Uncle Harry, and a lot of other relatives helped raise Paul, and it shows in his music.
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The woman that Gordon Lightfoot wrote Sundown about was the same woman who sold John Belushi the drugs that would end up taking his life, right? 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

0: Taking me back to the 80s with the Police wrapped around your finger. They always had really good videos. I want my MTV, man, back in the day. Although, have you ever gone back and watched some videos that you may have loved back when they first came out? Oh my God, some of them I'm just like, wow, that is the definition of cringe right there. We're going to do an 80s A to Z weekend on WCSX. You can join us Memorial weekend. Then it'll be all 80s, all weekend, alphabetically. There will not be a quiz at the end, but I certainly hope that it tests your 80s knowledge.
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and they're heading out on the road. So Michael McDonald will be a part of the Doobies this summer, June 18th. They're at Pine Knob with Santana. 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Angela's my friend, but don't worry. You know, we keep things in that over easy realm till a little after 10 when Mr. Jack Trash arrives. 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

0: 94.7 WCSX, Detroit's classic rock. Hello, kids. It's Jack Trash on Mama's Day. Yeah, it's Mother's Day. And in just in case you didn't know, it's Mother's Day. Don't forget, or you're going to be hearing about it all year long.
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0: 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Hey, baby, you're going to go my way, and I want you to want me. I'm going to tell you the second one has never worked.
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0: 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I heard an interview with Zakk Wylde, and he was recording one of his own solo records, and Ozzy came in, and he had a poster on the wall of Mr. Crowley, and Ozzy had no idea who it was.
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0: 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All right, let's get the debate started right now. 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

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If you're looking for something juicy, go on the interwebs and just search Sebastian Bach. He cannot stay out of the news. Right now he's singing for Twisted Sister, but there's a whole bunch of other stuff going on. 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

0: 94.7 WCSX, Detroit's classic rock, here on Mother's Day. We've had a pretty good sports year here so far in Detroit, you know, with the Tigers and with the Lions and the Pistons, right? And everybody's, you know, doing kind of well. And then there's the Red Wings. Boys, what are you doing over there? You haven't made the playoffs in like, you know, 400 years. Could you figure it out? I mean, you look like you were going to do it this year. No, you didn't do it. Come on.
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0: 94.7 WCSX, Detroit's classic rock. Brian Adams, The Summer of 69. I know this is Mother's Day, and I probably shouldn't repeat this on Mother's Day, but I'm going to. So Brian Adams has said himself that that song is not about the year 1969. Since it is Mother's Day, I'll let you figure it out for yourself.
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This album does not, it's underrated. I'm just saying it's underrated because you've never listened to a record ever since the first time you heard this record. It all just sounds differently in a good way. 94.7 WCSX in Boston.

0: 94.7 WCSX, Detroit's classic rock, Golden Earring, Twilight Zone. Where was the first time you heard that song? Do you remember? You were probably sitting on your living room and MTV was on or something like that, would be my guess. But actually, the very first time I heard that song was when they were opening for Rush on the Signals tour. I had no idea who that band was. And then they played that song and I went, wow, that's a kind of a good song. And then I heard Radar Love and I went, oh, that's these guys. Huh. I kind of like it when that happens.
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3: 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Let me ask you something. After the winter we just had, and we're still in the middle of parts of it, did you notice cold air coming through your windows? 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

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Happy Mother's Day. 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

0: 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If you have not, I mean, not right, maybe not right now if you're, you know, waiting around for your mom or something because it is Mother's Day. 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Oh, I forgot to call my mom. 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

This one goes out to my mom, who still has my vinyl collection for safekeeping. I'm 48, Mom. I want my Aerosmith back. Happy Mother's Day. 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

94.7 WCSX, Detroit's classic rock. I've just been trying to figure out where I'm going to take my mom for Mother's Day lunch. We're going to go down to Dino's Bar and Grill. She likes it when the boys are back in town. It's 94.7 WCSX.

0: 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You know who says Sweet Child of Mine a lot? My mom, because I am her sweet child and I am hers. So, and she says it about my sister, but not nearly as much because I think I'm her favorite.
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And he said, Everlong by Foo Fighters. I thought that was kind of cool. 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

0: Thunderstruck, AC/DC on Detroit's classic rock station. Currently enjoying a lack of thunder around the Motor City on this Mother's Day Sunday. Hi, I'm Joel Morgan. I'm getting settled in for a wild four-hour classic rock ride. And after dinner with Mom, we'll hang out with Sammy Hagar coming up later at 7 o'clock right here on 94.7 WCSX.
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Mom. Thanks for pretending my garage band was good. 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

Hey, for Mother's Day, what's your top five TV show moms of all time? Coming up, we'll have a list. Right now, it's where Mom and Dad went on their honeymoon. It's Hotel California, 94.7 WCSX.

0: Dancing in the Dark, Bruce Springsteen on Detroit's classic rock station. Mother's Day brings to mind the top television show moms of all time, and here's an unofficial poll, and they might surprise you. Number 5, Roseanne. Number 4, Carol Brady. Number 3, Claire Dunphy. Number 2, Lorelai Gilmore. Number 1, Claire Huxtable. And no mention of my favorite television show mom, Marion Cunningham, Mrs. C. SX.
1: I finished a 5K in 94th place, right after a man wearing jeans. They still gave me a medal. I don't want a reward for doing. I want a reward for dominating. 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

0: cherry pie, just like mom used to bake. Well, not my mom, but like maybe Stifler's mom. Happy Mother's Day. Here's an unofficial list of the top cartoon moms of all time. Number 5, Helen Parr, a.k.a. Elastigirl. Number 4, Linda Belcher. Number 3, Lois Griffin. Number 2, Wilma Flintstone. Number 1, Marge Simpson. Hello. A quick reload, and we're right back with Tom Petty, Steve Miller, and B.O.C. next on 94.7 WCSX.
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2: We're back. The Red Rocker Sammy Hagar here with the Top Rock Countdown. We're counting down 1989. Now, what blows my mind is that 1989, wow, it's like I was on the third Van Halen record, I guess. I don't know which one it was. So at least something like that. It's crazy how time flies. I can't believe I'm 30 years old. I can't believe I've been around over 30 years. I can't believe anything. As a matter of fact, I can't believe I'm doing this show. Let's get some Aerosmith. 1989. Love in an elevator warehouse.

0: 5 o'clock somewhere. Well, guess what? 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We'll be right back.
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0: Hey, the Red Rocker Sammy Hagar here. 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How y'all doing?